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9: Hello and welcome to Nashville Nights. I am your host, J.W. Riggs. This is going to be a little different than what we usually do. We are actually talking to someone today, which I'm really excited about. Christiana Miller is a...

0: up-and-coming country artist, and I'm really excited to talk to her today. How are you doing today?
1: I'm doing very well. I'm very excited to be here. Thank you for having me.
0: No problem. Yeah, this is going to be really great. So I'm going to go ahead and jump right in. I know you probably get this question a lot, but what inspired you to get into music? Not just country music, but just music in general.
1: Sure. So I am actually a second generation singer-songwriter. My mom was a songwriter before I was, and wow, she raised me and my siblings as singers. We actually used to tour the U.S., and we all lived in a tour bus together, and we would do about 100 performances a year across the U.S., and kind of were like a family band. And so my first performance, I think, was probably around the age of 3 or 4. I was in the studio for the first time when I was 5, and so I just grew up with musical influences, a lot of gospel influences, a lot of bluegrass, and then a lot of my mom's own music. And so I kind of grew up watching her write and sing and live that lifestyle. And I have always loved music. I've always loved singing. And then I started writing and taught myself how to play guitar 2 years ago. So I've only been doing the independent thing for about 2 years, but it's been really fun, and I've loved it. I feel like I've found what I was meant to do, you know?
0: That's really cool. So what inspired you to go independent, to work independently? Is we really, you've been seeing that a lot more with country artists lately.
1: Mm-hmm. Well, I mean, there's different sides to the coin, you know. I think for me, it was just that I had resisted doing music for a while because I wasn't sure if I could be a songwriter. So my whole life I've been a singer, and people would always ask me, like, are you also a songwriter? Because your mom is. And I would just say, no, I'm not a songwriter. I didn't get that gift. And then I felt at one point like, you know, I haven't actually given it a shot. Like, I've never actually really tried to write songs. I think I tried once when I was like 11 and I never got into it. And so I thought, I need to give it a fair shot before I keep saying that I'm not, because it could just be that I haven't tried. And maybe I am. Maybe there are some songs inside of me. And so then I started writing about 2 years ago. And ever since then, it's been uphill in the best way possible. And have just found so much of myself that I didn't know there was in music to find. And then there's also the other side of it, like being independent can also mean like I'm just not signed to anybody right now. I'm just doing all my work myself. Yeah. So that can be kind of hard, but there's a lot of benefits to being an independent artist, because you can control your own music and you can control the production and like what goes out. You don't have anybody on your neck telling you what to write or what to do. So that part of it is also pretty nice. But yeah, I've loved every second of it.
0: Do you see social media as an upside to being independent in today's day and age?
1: Yes, I think as an independent artist, there are a lot of challenges that can present themselves, and there are also a lot of like pros and cons when it comes to social media. The hard part of being independent is obviously that you don't have financial backing from a label. You know, you don't have someone helping you pay for production, helping you put out music, helping you, like, you don't have a team behind you. So you're basically a singer and a songwriter, but you're also a content creator. You're also the sound guy. You're also the producer. You're also the person who's doing all these different things if you cannot afford to have people help you. So that side of it can be hard. And honestly, when it comes to being a singer right now, I think one of the hardest parts is the content creation. Because the singing and the songwriting is fun, the performance is fun, but the posting about your song 100 times before it comes out is really hard and it's not fun. And feeling like you're stuck in this, like, you're getting 500 views per video and you're like, no one's watching my stuff, no one even knows I have a song coming out, and you have to keep kind of hammering the nail in the same place and just hoping that it reaches the right audience. And so that part can be kind of discouraging, because it can feel like no one is paying attention to you. But then the flip side of that is that so many people do have access to you on social media, and that doesn't even include just an audience. That also includes like booking agents and talent scouts and people who own venues, and then also like celebrities and singers and other people who you would not normally have an in with, and they can still see you on social media. So there's definitely pros and cons. It's definitely hard, especially if you don't want to be a content creator on top of it, but there's a lot of benefits too. I've met a lot of great people through social media, including my producer, who's been incredible.
0: That's really great. I mean, yeah, of course, I found your stuff on social media. That's one of the reasons why we're doing the interview. One of my friends, I think, sent me your version of Cowpoke or one of those songs that you did a cover of. I'm like, okay, this is really awesome. And then I followed your account. And I'm like, okay, I need to interview her. This would be awesome. So
1: Yeah, I'm glad to know you liked music. Thank you.
0: Yeah, so, and that's something working in college radio right now. I'll graduate in December, but working with that, I'm trying to find up-and-coming artists, smaller artists, who can, like, I'm like, okay, I want to be able to help them out by getting them to this audience, and Yeah,
1: well, we appreciate it. Every little bit counts.
0: Yeah, no problem, yeah, it's something where I'm like, I'm trying to build my career in broadcasting. I know people like you are trying to build your career in music. I'm like, well, you might as well help each other and work together and stuff like this.
1: Yeah, so. Definitely. Join forces.
0: Now, you mentioned, of course, your family is your biggest inspiration, but besides your family, what are some, like, artists growing up that really, like, caught your eye? Like, maybe Reba McEntire or artists like that?
1: Yeah, like I said, I grew up on a lot of bluegrass and gospel, but I also grew up with a lot of, like, big band music. So artists like Frank Sinatra were really big in what I was listening to, so I have a lot of that. Even like Dean Martin, you know, that cover of My Rival Pony and Me is originally by Dean Martin. And so artists like that have more of a classic old Hollywood kind of type of sound, if you will, had a big influence on me. And then artists like Alison Krauss, I really love. When I was 8 years old, I saw her singing for the 50th anniversary for the offering, maybe. And I saw her singing, and I was just immediately struck by the clarity of her voice, and I loved her, and I thought, like, that would be so cool to be someone like her. But there are a lot of different artists that inspire me over all genres, not just country music. But Reba McEntire is a great inspiration as well, as you mentioned.
0: Sorry if the chihuahua in the background is being annoying. That's my co-host, I guess you could say. But I think that's really great that you've been able to have so many inspirations, and I just think that's great. Now, who are some artists that you would love to work with one day? That's a question I always like asking my guests.
1: Yeah, as far as like a collaboration goes, when I was in Nashville, I had the opportunity to meet Kathy Mattea. I'm not sure if you're familiar with her work, but...
0: yes, I am.
1: Yes, she's incredible. Yeah. I was able to meet her at a show, and I was actually able to perform a song in front of her, which was such an honor. I met her...
0: That's really cool.
1: Yeah, it was at 3rd and Lindsley in Nashville, and I had the opportunity to get up with Jim Rooney's Irregulars, which was an incredible opportunity because Jim Rooney actually produced a lot of John Prine's work. And so... that was such a sensational moment for me. But Kathy Mattea was also there, and she's such an incredible musician and just a person. Like, she's just such an incredible person. And so I was so enamored by her and would love to collaborate with her as an artist. There's other, you know, collaborations that I think would be fun. Like, there's one that I have in the back of my mind that's like, I would love to sing with Steve Perry. You know, my dad's
0: That'd
1: favorite singer
0: awesome.
1: From when he was a kid, and still one of my to this day favorite singers. I have just been blasting Journey like all week long. I love Journey. So, but artists like Reba McEntire, I would love to, maybe Trisha Yearwood, you know, some of the 90s artists that were so great 30 years ago or 20. I don't remember. When was the 90s?
0: Yeah.
1: Oh, that's scary.
0: 25 years ago, something like that. Yeah.
1: 5 years ago in the 90s. Yeah, that's how it feels. But I think I would love to collaborate with Kathy. She would be a great person to collaborate with.
0: That'd be really cool. Now, of course, you mentioned all these artists that you love. This is kind of a question out of the ballpark, but this is still a fun question. Who's your favorite musical artist that you've seen in concert?
1: Ooh, my favorite that I've ever seen in concert. Now I'm trying to think of everyone who I've ever seen in concert. I don't know.
0: These questions are a little strange at times, but I was like, this will all go together. It'll make sense.
1: That's okay. I might have a repeat answer and say Kathy Mattea, because it was one of my favorite concerts that I was able to go to, and she was performing, and it was beautiful. And I will always cherish those moments, so... Probably are.
0: Yeah. I mean, for me, honestly, I would say it's Shenandoah and Clint Black. They did the benefit dinner for my college about a year ago for the anniversary of the benefit dinner. They had it out at the Ryman. It was one of my favorite nights of my entire life. It was insane being able to hear Shenandoah, who's one of my favorite bands. I've been in one of their music videos when they filmed it on my college campus, and then hearing Clint Black was just really cool. So, yeah, that would be my answer to that, of course. So, now let's talk a little bit about, you told me last week you have a new album coming out. Would you like to talk about that a little bit?
1: Sure. Yeah. Yeah. I just got back from Nashville a couple weeks ago. I was down there recording my album. So it's going to be 10 original songs, which is such a dream for me. So I'm very excited about that. The first one is coming out hopefully in a few weeks here, right towards the end of June. So I've already started to promote that a little bit. That song is called Forget Me Not, and it's kind of a 90s bluegrass country vibe. Think like the Dixie Chicks, Traveling Soldier, like that type of vibe. It's very much inspired by that storytelling sound. So I'm really excited about that song and about bringing that to a new audience.
0: And that's great. Personally, storytelling country is my favorite type of country music. A lot of people don't necessarily realize this, but of course you know this. There's so many genres within the genre of country. And storytelling is definitely my favorite, as I grew up on all the trucker music and stuff like that, and all of that, and Waylon, and all of that was storytelling, and I love that that's really coming back, mainly because of people like you, and that's really cool.
1: Yeah, thank you. Yeah, I don't think there's enough storytelling in country music right now. I think we could do with a little bit more.
0: And of course, you already mentioned John Prine earlier. I mean, I'm not a musician myself, but I love music, and he's one of my favorite musicians. And I could see the inspiration of some of his music and your music and other singer-songwriters like yourself. So I think that's really
1: cool. Yeah, he definitely is an incredible musician. I had the opportunity to sing Angel from Montgomery when I was in Nashville, and that was a huge honor.
0: that's really cool. Yeah.
1: Yeah, it was, yeah.
0: Now, what are some... Hold on, how am I trying to word this? How do you get inspired to write songs? Like, what's some of the inspiration whenever you're sitting down writing, or does an idea just come to you? How does that process work?
1: Yeah, so it's kind of different for every song. I don't feel like I have any specific, like, one way that I write songs. You know, I think some songs are really easy, and they kind of just fall right into your lap, and they're easy to write, and you one and done them in, like, an hour, and you're like, oh, great. That's great. And then some other songs take a little bit longer. Sometimes you'll have a hook for a while and you'll have like half of a chorus, but you just can't figure out what direction you want to take it. Like, is it going to be more of a story? Is it going to be more of a narrative? Is it going to be more of, you know, like a topical song? I don't know. So each song is different. A lot of the songs that are going to be on my album, they all have their own different story. Some of them I brought to the table almost fully written, and then we added like a couple of words here and there, we being my producer and the other writer on the album.
0: Yeah.
1: And then some of them, we sat down and we said, we have a hook and we want to use this hook. And then we wrote it. And then other songs were like, one of us has a chorus, but not a verse. And we all just kind of collaborate on that idea. So I think each song is uniquely its own in that sense. And for me, collaborative songwriting has been such a cool experience, and I've really enjoyed it more than I thought I would. Because it can be scary to like have a song that you care so much about and to take it to people and essentially tell them like, you're allowed to shred this up if you want or make it better, you know, like to give them that flavoring, because it's kind of like your kid in a way. You're like, this is my new baby song, and I am so attached to some of the concepts in the song. But as writers, we also have this phrase that's like, don't be afraid to kill your darlings, which basically means don't be too attached to one particular line in a song, because that could be something that's holding you back, or that could be something that needs to be changed slightly. So like wording and different things like that to create better hooks, to create more of a catchy chorus, or to create a stronger narrative for the song. So there is a lot of different collaboration that goes into each one of the songs that I've written on the album, and some of them, like, I think I can think of three right now off the top of my head that I brought pretty much done, and then we just shaped them a little bit, and then a lot of them were from the ground up, from scratch. So I'm really proud of all of them, and I'm very excited for people to hear them.
0: Cool. Yeah, that's really awesome. I, for one, am an extremely excited just to hear the album, as I think that's going to be really cool. There's so much, what I love about music, there's so much variety within music, even within the same album. So that's mm-hmm. something that I'm excited to hear. And yeah, I think that'll be really great.
1: I'm glad that you're excited. That means a lot.
0: Yeah. Is there, we still have a few more minutes left, but is there anything else that you would like to promote or even talk about? Or do you have any questions for me?
1: Well, I guess, how did you get into radio and what does that look like for you?
0: So for me, I mean, right now I'm a senior in college. I'll graduate in December. I'm the student in charge of WFHU in Henderson, Tennessee. And so I even do some of that stuff during the summertime, just if I get bored. But when I was 16, I got really bored during COVID. I needed something to do, and I was playing video games with some of my friends, and I mentioned the idea of a podcast, and one of them's like, you love movies. You love talking about movies. Why don't you just do something like that? Do movies and music or something. I'm like, I told him this. I said, either you think I have the talent for it, or you think I need to shut up. He goes, both. So I started it. I started interviewing small voice actors and stuff, and just reaching out mm-hmm. to people through Instagram and Facebook, and similar mm-hmm. to what I did with you, and then I just got the love for it. I'm like, oh, this is something that I feel like I need to do within my life. Is I was already going down the road of ministry. I thought that would be awesome. And that's something I'm still doing. But when I got to college, I decided to double major within preaching and communication. And then that turned into deciding to go fully into radio, and then also doing a communication ministry, which is a type of outreach, helping smaller congregations kind of get more of an online base to reach out to people, stuff like that. Mm-hmm. So that's really what I'm planning on doing. But I would say, what was it, 2-3 years ago now, one of my friends who works within the music industry, him and I just started talking about radio stuff, and he saw my love for it. He's gotten me in contact with some other really cool people, and just throughout that, I've been able to build some really neat connections, and I see myself working within this for a very long time.
1: That's awesome. That's really great.
0: Yeah. So,
1: I appreciate the opportunity.
0: I figured out. Yeah, no problem. I mean, I didn't mean to interrupt you there, but figured out this is, I've always loved talking to people. I've always loved hearing people's stories similar to yours, and it's just one of those things. I'm like, within both career paths I'm going down, I'm going to hear people's stories, and I just mm-hmm. want to sit there and listen. And those are the two best career paths, ministry and broadcasting, to go down, to listen to people and just get to know people and figure out what their true story really is.
1: Yeah, that's so true. Yeah, I grew up doing a lot of ministry with my family, so I understand.
0: That's really awesome. Yeah.
1: Yeah.
0: That's really cool.
1: Yeah.
0: So.
1: Yeah, that's great.
0: Yeah. Thank you so much for doing this. I mean, besides just promoting your album, is there anything else? Besides, thank you for doing this. I really do appreciate it.
1: Yeah, of course. Thank you for having me. I am currently living in Wisconsin. I'm planning to make the move to Nashville later this year. But if people are listening and they're in Wisconsin, I've got quite a few shows. So they can always go to my social media pages and find those. And would love to see people show out at a show. Christiana Miller Music, wherever people are on social media. And then I'm on all streaming platforms too, so if they're not on social media, they can always find me on a streaming platform.
0: Wisconsin to Nashville, that's quite the move.
1: It's about a 10-hour drive, it's high time I take the leap, you know.
0: I think that's really cool. I'm in Memphis right now, but I'm planning on moving out to either Alabama or Nashville area December, January-ish. So
1: it's a nice area.
0: Yeah, it really is. But thank you so much for doing this, and thank you everybody for listening. Remember to stay tuned to WFHU 91.5 The Lion, and I am JW Riggs.

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0: Do you enjoy country music? Do you like it? Do you love it? 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Well, that's good, because you're listening to Nashville Nights, the place for all things country, on 91.5 The Lion Henderson.
1: Now, this here's a story about the Rock Island Line. Well, the Rock Island Line, she runs down into New Orleans. There's a big toll gate down there, and you know, if you got certain things on board when you go through the toll gate, well, you don't have to pay the man no toll. Well, a train driver, he pulled

she's a mighty good road. Rock Island Line, it's a road to ride. Rock Island Line, it's a mighty good road. Well, if you ride, you got to ride it like you find it. Get your ticket, that's the station for the Rock Island Line.

about it like nobody gets you take it, that's the place you walk on the line. Well, I may be right and I may be wrong, but you're gonna miss me when I'm gone. Well, the engineer said before he died, there were two more drinks that he'd like to try. Conductor said, what could they be? A hot cup of coffee and a cold glass of tea. Well, a Rock Island Line, she's a mighty good road. Rock Island Line, it's a road to ride. Rock Island Line, it's a mighty good road. Well, if you ride, you got to ride it like

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1: This is folk singer Michael Jonathan. 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

That was Nashville Nights, your place for all the country hits. 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
1: A number of years ago, I came across a news story, the messiest garage in America, that was overloaded with so many things. It wasn't what they had in it, it's what they had left outside, and it was a 1948 Plymouth that had taken its fair share of abuse. And you're thinking, man, what a treasure. Now, I know it's a car, but let's think about some spiritual application. Sometimes maybe we are leaving our treasures outside of our lives, our treasures toward heaven, Matthew 6:19-21. It was the words of Isaiah to a straying Judah in Isaiah 33:6 that says, the latter part, the fear of the Lord is his treasure. Friends, let's keep the junk out of our hearts and minds and make certain that we're putting the treasures of the Lord within. 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
2: 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Lundy has played with Dizzy Gillespie, Art Blakey, and Betty Carter. 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

there must be some here older than I. 1948, now come on, I mean, we're the only ones. It's been re-released even. Maybe forget my lyrics. If you

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0: This is folk singer Michael Jonathan. 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
1: 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Lundy has played with Dizzy Gillespie, Art Blakey, and Betty Carter. 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

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I'd like to take you on a musical trip, if I may, back to 1959.

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0: Thank you guys for tuning into the Jazz Flight. 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
1: Well, welcome everybody to the beautiful historic Lyric Theater in our hometown of Lexington, Kentucky. We are broadcasting all over the world from Australia to Ireland, New Zealand to New York, Yuma, Arizona, Yukon, across Canada, everywhere. And artists come to our stage here in Lexington. Why? Because we're celebrating this amazing, beautiful world of grassroots, real, organic music. Artists that truly, genuinely care about what they're doing. They play from the heart, not for a chart. And we say it every single week, that you don't have to be famous to be on Wood Songs. You just need to be very, very good. We've got a wonderful singer-songwriter from New York to introduce to you, an amazing Wood Songs kid. But first, a genuine legend is returning to our stage. We're very grateful that he's here. He's got multiple Grammy nominations. He is a Grammy Award winner. He's a true legend of the Chicago blues, making his home out in Tennessee, in Memphis right now. He's got an album called Juke Joint Chapel. This is a tune off that album called Blues Overtook Me. Please welcome the legendary Charlie Musselwhite to the Woodstock.

0: From his album Juke Joint Chapel, the legendary and Grammy Award-winning Charlie Musselwhite. It's so nice to have you back on the show. Well, thank you.
1: My pleasure to be here. Thank you.
0: So let's go back, dip into your background a little bit. Raised by a single mom.
1: Yep.
0: And she moved you to Memphis, which was sort of like a musical hotbed at the time. I mean, Elvis was happening, Johnny Cash was happening, Sun Records was happening.
1: We were all from Mississippi.
0: Yeah. And you you took the short road to music stardom. You were digging ditches, you were pouring concrete, you were running moonshine.
1: Somebody had to do it.
0: So how did that lead into your musical career? Did it happen when you moved to Chicago?
1: Well, I just loved blues, and I started learning how to play blues in Memphis. I got to know a lot of the real old-time blues singers around Beale Street, like Will Shade and Gus Cannon and Furry Lewis and a lot of other guys. Names wouldn't mean anything to anybody, but I didn't know at the time I was preparing myself for a career. I'd have paid a lot more attention. It was like a hobby. So when I was 18, I was out of high school, and I'd heard there were a lot of really good paying jobs up in Chicago, and like thousands of other people, I headed north to get one of those factory jobs, and that's where I discovered the whole blues scene in Chicago. Didn't know nothing about it.
0: So how did you are probably one of America's best harmonica players. I mean, no doubt.
1: I've been practicing. You've
0: been practicing, sure. So when did you pick up the harmonica?
1: Well, they were always around. It was like a common toy.
0: Something when you were a kid that you'd see, or?
1: Well, when I was about 13, I decided I'd been listening to blues, and I loved the way the harmonica sound, and I thought, you have a harmonica, it probably feels even better to play it. So I'd go out in the woods where I thought nobody could hear me and start teaching myself. And then later I got to learn some real players, and it just kind of kept unfolding like that.
0: And the respect for you as a musician just kept on growing and growing. I'm going to brag on you a little bit, so bear with me here. I know it's hard for an artist to brag on themselves. But for those who may not be aware of how influential your legacy is, you've collaborated with Ben Harper, Cyndi Lauper, Eddie Vedder, Tom Waits, Bonnie Raitt, Blind Boys of Alabama, Government Mule, INXS, Mickey Hart, George Thorogood, Cat Stevens, and John Lee Hooker was the best man at your wedding. So you developed an actual friendship with John Lee Hooker that lasted for, I mean, you guys were close.
1: When I was living in Chicago, John lived in Detroit. He would come to Chicago to work, and I made a point to go to his shows and meet him. And we just became instant friends the first time we met each other and stayed close friends for the rest of his life.
0: And does having John Lee Hooker, best man at your wedding, does that help keep the marriage together? or do we not want to go there?
1: I think there were other things that were more important.
0: Well, you're here with a really fine musician from San Francisco. Bob Welch is playing guitar and keyboard with you. You've been on the road and doing this for over six decades. I mean, what changes have you noticed in the audience when it comes to the blues? What do you notice about the new audience that you play to?
1: Well, with all the, like YouTube and stuff like that, people are more informed now than they used to be. Used to be, if I mentioned a name like Robert Nighthawk, nobody would know what I meant. A lot of, they still might not know, but I can tell you there's more people that know now today than ever.
0: So the internet is good because it does teach, it does inform, it does make things accessible, right?
1: There's tons of information where it used to be nothing.
0: Yeah, well, it made what was there rise up quicker, though, because it was more noticeable. There was less competition for a young Charlie Musselwhite that was coming up, right?
1: Well, when I started, there was no books, there was no magazines, there were no blues societies, there were no blues festivals, and now you have all of that. Mm-hmm. So it's just blues is worldwide now.
0: Well, I agree with that, and we're going to pursue some more of the Charlie Musselwhite blues right now. Ben Welch has moved over to the keyboard, and you're going to sing us a song called Where'd All the Good Times Go, so appropriate for days like today. He's picking up his guitar. It's Charlie Musselwhite on the Wood Song. Old Time Radio.
1: All right. I learned this style of playing from Earl Hooker.

Thank you. That's the name of the song. Where'd All the Good Times Go? The amazing Grammy-winning Charlie Musselwhite on our broadcast. If you want to know more about the music of Charlie Musselwhite, his album collection, he's got well over 20 albums that you can explore, and his tour schedule and everything. Just go to the Wood Songs website, click on the archive page. This is show number 1,144, and you can find out about Charlie Musselwhite as well as our next artist, who originally from New York City. He traveled to Memphis, Tennessee to record his latest album. He's going to play the title cut called American Equator. Please welcome Pete Mancini to the Woods.

0: Pete Mancini, welcome to the broadcast. It's nice to have you here.
1: Thanks for having me.
0: So you home-based in New York, but like Charlie, you kind of gravitated towards Tennessee around Tupelo, and then you decided to record this album.
1: We were actually in Mississippi, in Water Valley, at a studio called Dial Back Sound with Matt Patton of the Drive-By Truckers producing. And I did two albums with him. I did my third album, Killing the Old Ways, and the new album, American Equator.
0: American Equator is a great title. So you're on tour in the South, you're in Virginia, and a female fan comes up to you and says, welcome to the equator, right?
1: Yeah.
0: And you ended up with a whole album out of it.
1: Yeah. Well, at least the title track. And for me, the American Equator would be if the ideological fault line in America was a place you could visit. I kind of started thinking about that, and that's where the song came from.
0: Do you find a lot of your lyrics to be, I don't want to say political, cause-oriented, community-oriented, things that are of issues to the people around you?
1: Absolutely, but it all depends on the song. Everyone's different, and I'm just kind of chasing them all down.
0: I'm sensing sort of a Woody Guthrie meets Tom Petty, kind of a Tom Petty attitude in what you're doing, which that's a compliment. I think it's great.
1: Honored, because I love both of them.
0: So was music part of your childhood growing up? I mean, or is this something that came later on?
1: Oh, absolutely. My parents, my mom plays piano, my dad plays oboe, and they were always playing great records in the house, like Beatles, Clapton, The Four Seasons, so that had a big impression on me. And,
0: your American Equator album, a lot of good songs on it. You're about to play one called Technicolor Days. Great title. What is it about?
1: I wrote it during the pandemic, imagining what it would be like to not be in a pandemic. And
0: I think everybody's really glad that sucker's over with.
1: Yes.
0: Thank God. Be done with it.
1: And it ended up being about connecting with your inner child, the place where joy and creativity comes from. So.
0: Well, let's check it out. It's from his album, American Equator. It's Technicolor Days. Pete Mancini on the Woods Home.

0: Griselle American Equator, Pete Mancini. In the second half hour, we're going to find out about his incredible musical side hustle that he's got going on. We're also going to talk to Charlie Musselwhite, and you're going to find out his incredible influence over a major motion picture. And wait till you meet this week's Woodsongs kid. We'll be back right after this.
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2: And thank you, Kevin Moe, and welcome back, everybody, to our broadcast. It's Charlie Musselwhite, Pete Mancini on our broadcast. We're coming to you from our hometown of Lexington, Kentucky, the crossroads of America's folk and bluegrass music, the gateway city to the beautiful Appalachian Mountains, and the only place in America that you're going to find a 60-foot-tall rainbow Abraham Lincoln. This is the place. If you're looking for that, Lexington is the place. We're on the air all over the world, over 500 radio stations like WETS, the public radio in Johnson City, Tennessee, Red River Radio Network across Louisiana, northern Texas, and southern Arkansas. And if you happen to be in Australia, let's welcome the listeners on Goldfields FM 91.1 in Mayborough, Australia. Let's say hi to all of them. Thanks for tuning in out there. We're also on American Forces Radio Network. It puts this show on the radio, two different channels, in 177 nations worldwide, from South Korea to Kuwait, plus every single military base in the world, every U.S. naval ship in the world, every Coast Guard vessel sailing in North America. And as always, we want to say hello to the men and women that are out there. This is a time where we get to bring the spirit and feeling of home to so many of those folks, and the listeners in all those countries get to tune in American Forces Radio Network. We're on public television, coast to coast. We're on the RFD television network nationwide. We're also in schools with lesson plans. And because of that, this time on every broadcast, we invite a youngster from somewhere in America to come on the show. They get to play one song in the presence of seasoned touring artists like Pete Mancini, like the amazing Charlie Musselwhite. And today, all the way from Madisonville, Tennessee, let's welcome Landon Hawkins. How you doing, Landon? So you're 16 years old,
3: yes,
2: right?
3: Sir.
2: And you come from the same hometown as a lot of really good kid musicians out there, like Wyatt Ellis and Emmy Sunshine, right? So you're one of them. You're playing the banjo. How long have you played the banjo?
3: Coming up on 4 years.
2: 4 years. And why the banjo? Because I read that you like punk rock and all kinds of stuff, and the banjo doesn't kind of fit with that image.
3: No, I mean, I don't listen to banjo music, but
2: you're here.
3: Yeah, but I'm here playing banjo music. I think it's really fun to play. It's got a beautiful sound, and my custodian in middle school kind of is the one that made me want to play. He's amazing, and that made me want to play, and then I found jam, and now I'm here.
2: So you're here with a friend of the show, Perry Brake. He's going to play the Indian flute. And the reason is because you've written an instrumental sort of in the spirit of the Cherokee Indians, right?
3: Yes, sir.
2: So this is called Katua Unole. Did I say that right?
3: Yeah.
2: And what inspired this?
3: I don't know.
2: Okay. Well, let's go ahead and hear it then, okay? 16 years old, he's from Madisonville, Tennessee. This week's Wood Songs kid, Landon Hawkins.

Gerudo Central Quechua, Inole, 16-year-old Landon Hawkins, all the way from Madisonville, Tennessee, this week's Wood Songs Kid. If you are a parent or a guardian and you think that your youngster belongs on our broadcast, we want to hear from you. We listen to every single submission that comes in, and all you have to do is go to the Wood Songs website, click on the kids page, and maybe your youngster could be in the next Wood Songs Kid. And let's say a big thanks to Perry Brake playing the evening flute. He's a Grammy Award winner, multiple Grammy nominations, Blues Award winner, and we're going to talk to him about a major motion picture that he had a big influence over. But first, he's going to play a song with his harmonica, If I Should Have Bad Luck. It is Charlie Musselwhite on the Wood Songs.

0: Incredible. Charlie wants to know if I should have bad luck as the name of the song. Bob Welch doing a great job on the electric guitar, but my gosh, the way you play that harmonica. When did you notice when you were playing the harmonica that you were good, that you were really good at this?
1: I'm still working on it.
0: No. But was that a hard thing for you to learn, or did you just pick it up right away?
1: Well, it's an interesting instrument because it's the only instrument you can't see how it's played.
0: Right, because you're covering it with your hands.
1: Yeah, every other instrument, the hands are used somehow, so you can't watch somebody and see what they're doing.
0: And I want the audience to know you're playing one harmonica at a time, a simple harmonica one at a time.
1: You don't switch around.
0: Yeah, yeah, but you've got one in your hand.
1: I can only play one at a time. But in a tune, I'll switch to other
0: to get different textures, right?
1: Well, they call it position playing. I can play in the same key in different key harmonicas.
0: Okay. All right. Now, there's a major motion picture all about the blues that John Belushi and Dan Aykroyd put out. And Dan Aykroyd makes it a big point to say that his character of Elwood Blues in the Blues Brother motion picture is patterned closely after Charlie Musselwhite. So did you ever feel like you were on a mission from God, or as they say in the movie?
1: I'm on one right now.
0: You're on one right now. Well, let's keep the music going. By the way, this is a great song, My Kind of Gal, and we're going to dedicate this to your lovely...
1: Henrietta.
0: Yeah, Henrietta, 45 years married. 45 years. It's called My Kind of Gal, Charlie Musselwhite on the Wood Songs, old-time video.

0: Absolutely incredible. My kind of gal. No wonder why Henrietta loves you. You got the fastest tongue in America. That's amazing.
1: She can't shake me.
0: She can't write. Right? Is it hard to bend a note?
1: Well, after you've been doing it about 60 years or 70 years, it gets easier.
0: You got the hang of it. Charlie Musselwhite on Woodstock. That's amazing.
1: Thank you.
0: We have an amazing singer-songwriter from New York, and Pete, we want to talk to you for a second. You have an interesting side hustle. You're an excellent singer-songwriter. You're putting out albums and stuff, but a lot of folks have, I don't want to call them day jobs, but it's hard being in the music business, isn't it?
2: It is.
0: And a lot of folks don't really recognize the difficulty of staying in it.
2: Mm-hmm.
0: So, you know, you're doing good because you're able to stay in it. I admire anybody willing to stay or able to stay in it. I mean, that's it's a lot of work to do this thing they call playing, isn't it?
2: Absolutely, yeah. It's it takes a lot of sacrifice, a lot of time, but it's worth it for moments like this, you know.
0: Sure.
2: I mean,
0: well, the audience is amazing, right? It always makes everything better. You have an interesting, I call it a side hustle facetiously, but you've got an amazing association with an incredible songwriter. I want to give the audience a little taste of who this guy is. He wrote songs like Wichita Lineman, MacArthur Park, By the Time I Get to Phoenix, Up, Up and Away, and tell everybody who you're associated with.
2: Jimmy Webb.
0: Jimmy Webb,
2: yeah,
0: one of the
2: legendary songwriters.
0: How did you... So you're sort of Jimmy Webb's tour mate.
2: Yeah, tour manager, assistant, guitar player, buddy.
0: I mean, that must be just an amazing experience, because who else could have that kind of experience? I mean, like a Charlie Musselwhite, but Jimmy Webb, I mean, he was sort of a Brian Wilson kind of a songwriter.
2: Oh, absolutely. I think he's one of the best songwriters to ever pick up the pen, and I'm honored to call him a friend.
0: Now, you're going to perform a song that Jimmy Webb sort of tagged you to write. Tell me the story.
2: Yes. So we were on tour. We were headed to New Jersey, and on Interstate 495 in New York in Queens, there's a hotel called the Paris Hotel, and there's a big Eiffel Tower model on the top of it. It's all lit up neon. And Jimmy looks at it and he says, you know, someone should write a song about that place. And I was driving. I was like, okay. Challenge accepted. I started writing the song.
0: Let's get this straight. One of the greatest songwriters in American music history, right?
2: Yes.
0: He's the youngest guy ever to win Grammy Award for Song of the Year. He's only like 21 years old at the time.
2: Yeah.
0: So, I mean, so this guy sees something odd and says, go write a song about it.
2: Yeah, so you go and write a song about it. So I started writing the song, and I showed it to him at a sound check at a gig later on, and you know, I had two verses, two choruses. I played it for him, and he's kind of stroking his chin. He's like really thinking about it. I'm like, oh man, I wonder what he's gonna say. And he goes, needs a third verse. And he just stormed off. And I was like, okay. He didn't say it was terrible, so that's great. And I finished the song. I put it on my new record, and I'm happy I did.
0: We're about to get to it, but you know, you and I were talking backstage. Never underestimate the importance of that third verse, right?
2: Yes.
0: I mean, Paul Simon was in the studio for Bridge Over Troubled Water, and that's what the producer told him. It needs a third verse. So when you listen to Bridge Over Troubled Water, Sail on Silver, mm-hmm. his song, third verse was about his wife, but he just threw it together literally in the studio because they said it needed a third verse. So this could be your Bridge Over Troubled Water.
2: Maybe.
0: No,
2: I hope so.
0: The pressure's on. It's called the Paris Hotel. It is Pete Mancini on the Wood Songs.

0: It's been great having Keith Mancini on our broadcast. This week's Good Songs Kid, 16-year-old Landon Hawkins from Madisonville, Tennessee, with Rob Ramey. And the amazing Memphis Charlie himself, Charlie Musselwhite. Absolutely wonderful to have you here. Music has all kinds of inspiration. It's true for Pete. It's true for our Woodsongs kid. It's very true for Charlie as well. It's true for you. I remember the words of Willie Dixon, one of the greatest songwriters, blues artists in America. He says, you can get the blues because your baby come back home. You get the blues because she left you. Either way, that's the inspiration, because real life is where all this music and art comes from. My name is Michael Jonathan. I'm a folk singer. I am a song farmer. We'll see you next week on the Woods.
1: Number 1144, Michael said the song was Flowers from the Ravenwood album featuring Sharon Oler and Dayton and Brothers on flute. Our chief engineer is Jerome Gall. Our TV director is Maria Claire. Technical assistants are Brian Clousing, Eric Anderson, Dan Field, and Gavin Clark. 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For Michael Jonathan and the entire Woodsongs crew, this is Dorothy Edwards. We hope you'll join us again next week for the Woodsongs Old Time Radio Hour.

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like that sweet girl said a moment ago, this is indeed Big Band Sounds. Our theme song is Harry James. The title of it is Prince Charming. No, I am not Prince Charming. That's just the name of the theme song. Our program today begins, actually, with let's begin with one of my favorite records. This is from the Bob Crosby Bobcats, 1937. We'll draw all this together here in just a few moments.

I always loved the way that record begins and ends. Don't know what it is about it, but love that record. Anyway, that's the title of that one was Who's Sorry Now? I don't remember if I gave that earlier. Our program today is number 1219 in this very long series of big band programs. Last week, because it was the weekend of the anniversary of D-Day, we examined a bunch of records that were on the Billboard Top 10 on the week of D-Day, which was June 6, 1944. And because Bing Crosby was the major record seller of the day, we played a lot of Bing Crosby records. Now, I like that because I'm a major Bing Crosby fan, but I realize that's not everybody's cup of tea. So I thought a great antidote for that might be the Bob Crosby Band. Still Crosby, right? But he did lead one of the great bands of the day, and I thought it'd be interesting to tell the Bob Crosby story while we're at it. So we'll begin with...

Bob's first record. He was a teenager when his big brother Bing managed to get him an interview or whatever, some sort of connection with Anson Weeks. Anson Weeks was a band leader in the San Francisco area. He held fort at the Mark Hopkins Hotel there. He was legendary there. He was there for like 40 years or something. Anyway, by 1931, he was a big name all over the country because he was on radio by then. And so he was a respectable name in the big band business, and Bob got an interview with him, and he started with him in the summer of 1932. In September of 1932, Anson Weeks had a record session, and they called in Bob, said, "Here's your first record," and here it is. The title of this one is You've Got Everything.

everything, everything I'm wild about. You've got everything, just what I can't do without. Your smile is like a rain.

I started to say that that was a typical hotel band of the day, and in a lot of ways it was, but it was a little, I think it was a cut above, and that's what I've come to understand from most of the Anson Weeks records I've heard. They're just, you know, the musicianship was pretty good and better than most hotel bands, and they had an interesting sound. Let's further the story just a little bit. That was how Bob got started, but there's the Bob Crosby and his orchestra. Well, let's talk about where the orchestra started. And that goes back to 1933. Ben Pollock was a band leader. Let's go back a little further with old Ben. He grew up in Chicago in the early 1920s when the New Orleans Rhythm Kings came up from New Orleans and established a beachhead in Chicago. Ben Pollock was a kid, and he went to listen to them all the time. Well, at some point, they lost their drummer, and Pollock talked them into giving him an audition, and he did quite well. So he became part of the New Orleans Rhythm Kings. And I'm not sure, but I believe he was with them when they made their first record. So that goes back pretty far in the early history of the jazz in America. The big band era kind of grew up along with all that. Well, by 1926, he had formed his own band, and he hired a bunch of great stars who were just nobodies at the time. Glenn Miller was a recent dropout of the University of Colorado, and Benny Goodman was not long out of high school, having dropped out. And so that's the kind of a band he led. He was one of the greats of the day. He's often considered to be one of the great bands, top four or five bands of the Roaring Twenties. I would be hard-pressed to argue with that. Anyway, by 1933, he was getting a little tired of the business, and he had a girlfriend who he thought was a great singer, and he wanted to spend his time promoting her. So he decided to cash it in for the band business, at least for a while. And before they did, they made their last records for the Victor Company, and this is that band.

Well, that one included Jack Teagarden, and he did not go with the rest of the band, but most of the rest of those guys, Gil Roden and Matty Matlock, Charlie Spivak, a lot of them became part of the beginning of the Ben Pollock, the Bob Crosby band. Anyway, this band stayed together for another 6 months, 9 months, something like that, and they finally decided that they really needed a name. Well, let's go back to the Bob Crosby story for just a moment. After Anson Weeks, Bob managed to get a job with the Dorsey Brothers. The Dorsey Brothers had been big buddies with Brother Bing when they all worked for the Paul Whiteman Band, and the very last of the Dorsey Brothers records, just before, well, after Tommy Dorsey had walked out and decided he was going to split up the band, they got together for one last recording session because it was scheduled to have Bing, and Tommy said, well, we have to do this for our buddy Bing. Well, before that, Bob Crosby had gotten hired by the Dorsey Brothers, and here is one of my favorite Dorsey Brothers records.

Well, as you could hear, perhaps, Bob Crosby was something of a personality. You could hear that in the Anson Weeks record. It was not a straight, flat vocal chorus like you got from a lot of hotel bands on their first records back in the early 1930s. And here he was with a couple of the heavy hitters of the big band era, and he held his own with the Dorsey Brothers. Well, that bunch of guys that had worked for Pollock found themselves without a leader. Nobody to run the thing. Well, they had plenty of people to run the thing. They just didn't have anybody who wanted to be the front man. Gil Rodin was the musician who wrote the arrangements and came up, rehearsed the band and all that sort of stuff. Bob Haggart, the bass player, was also one of the arrangers. And between the two of them, those guys were a 1-2 punch in the big band business. Anyway, in 1935, then, they started making records under the name of the Bob Crosby Orchestra because they decided that since Bob needed a place to go, the Dorsey Brothers had broken up. Bob was no longer working for the Dorsey Brothers, and they said, we can get Bing's little brother. What more golden name in the early 1930s than Crosby? So from singer with the Dorsey Brothers to band leader went Bing's brother Bob. Well, he led the band for the first time at the Roseland Ballroom, and the rest is history. And I thought today might be one of the few times I would ever bother to play the very first Bob Crosby record because it is not one of the best. That's just the way it is, but I thought for a little balance, a little history might be interesting to pull out this one.

Gypsy came to read the tea leaf. It made me feel quite gay when she said that someone in the tea room would steal my heart away. I really

Well, the Bob Crosby Orchestra, before they hired Bob, actually had a male singer. His name was Frank Tenniel. I'm not sure if he was part of the Pollock organization or not. I hadn't been able to track that down. But anyway, Frank was still with the band when Bob came along, and he stayed with them for a while. They finally figured out that they really didn't need two singers, and I think Frank decided it was time to move on. But the other side of that record that I just played was actually a vocal by Frank Tenniel, and I thought maybe I should play that one because that was actually the first one that was recorded. This one was at the same session, flipped over the record. But anyway, I picked that one up a number of years ago at a flea market in Paducah, Kentucky, along with a whole handful of the Dorsey Brothers records with Bob on them, and thought that was interesting that maybe somebody had collected Bob Crosby records. Imagine that. Well, as long as we're talking about Bob Crosby records, and I might as well play one of my favorites before we launch off into the next part. This is called March of the Bobcats. It's a misnomer sometimes that people refer to the Bobcats. That was the name of the small group. They had a full orchestra, including a fiddle, by the way. I don't know if you heard that. You listen closely to some of the early Bob Crosby records, and there's still a fiddle player back there. Anyway, this one really is the small group, and this is from 1938. It's one of the iconic Bob Crosby records, March of the Bobcats.

that's why I never turn away any Bob Crosby records. Always thought they would sound like that, and I've been skunked a few times, but there are a whole lot of good ones out there, and I've been lucky that my buddy Dave found a whole bunch of them, and he shared them with me a year or so ago, and these are some that I've been waiting to play for you, so here we are. Early 1936, the Bob Crosby Band made some records for the Associated Transcription Company and also for the Muzak Company, if you can believe that. Muzak started in the early to middle 1930s, and they wanted bands to play instrumental music that they could play in orchestra, in offices and elevators and stuff like that. Many of you remember elevator music. Well, in the early 30s, middle 30s, it was pretty good music to play in the elevator. The jazz was the pop music of the day, so we were quite lucky. I didn't hear any of that new, but somebody managed to save the records, and here they are. The Bob Crosby Band recorded Summertime as their theme song for the Decca Company in 1938, and I think it's one of the, again, an iconic Bob Crosby record. Most of the band's output was the decidedly Dixie-tinged swing, and they were sparkly records. Let's tell it like it is. Generally high-energy stuff that was quite good. But every once in a while, they'd slow the pace down, and you'd get something different. Somebody asked him about his theme song, and he said, well, we chose theme song because most of our music was at least very warm.

I went around to the window and I peeped in through a crack. Inside there was an old man laying flat upon his back. I thought that he was sleeping. His hand hung to the floor. He didn't make a single sound. But you know I ain't gonna do that no more.

0: Bill's Kick the Bucket.
1: From the pen of Louis Armstrong and his buddy Zilmer Randolph, The Old Man Moses Dead. We played that one by other people at Halloween time. Works pretty well there. Nappy Lamar was the guitar player for the band, and he was the vocalist that handled the rhythm songs and the novelty songs, and you heard that's exactly what that was. He was also the guy who sang the vocal on the Two Tickets to Georgia record with Ben Pollock, so he was part of that aggregation as well. This next one features Frank Tenniel as the vocalist. If the name Tenniel rings any bells with you, it might be because you know his daughter. Her name was Toni Tenniel. Do you remember the Captain and Tenniel? Well, here's a song written by Ray Noble and the Bob Crosby Band for the Associated Transcription Company in the spring of 1936.

There were two for you there from the Bob Crosby Band with a vocal by Frank Tenniel. I didn't think Frank was a bad singer at all. In fact, I thought he was really pretty good, and thought it would be interesting to play those. It's Been So Long is also one of my favorite tunes, so that one kind of got the edge there. Well, here's another one from Bob as the vocalist, if I can cue this one correctly. A band could not get by by playing swing tunes only. They had to play a few ballads from time to time. They had to change the pace or they'd all wear out. So would we, probably. And vocal courses were pretty much required because the music companies, publishing companies, wanted their words to be heard. And if you're a songwriter, you probably want that as well. So that would certainly be the case with Irving Berlin, who wrote this one. The vocal here is by Bob. You probably recognize this one. The I think it came out in a Fred Astaire movie, and Louis Armstrong had a pretty good hit with this record in 1936. Well, here's the Bob Crosby Band.

makes me think of daisies, makes me dream of spring, makes me want to whistle, makes me want to sing. I wish I knew what's the name of that song that puts a silver lining right inside my coat, makes me think of ice cream sliding.

0: Well, in that group, let's see, where did we start? It's Been So Long from Frank Tennille. Maybe we played that one. Then I'm Putting All My Eggs in One Basket. Bob Crosby sang the vocal on that one. Then there was one from Frank Tennille at the Codfish Ball. I really would have thought that they would have had Nappy to sing that one, but Frank did okay. And that last one was What's the Name of That Song? Give you a quick rundown of the band members at that time. We haven't spent a lot of time giving you a lot of the band personnel for these things, but by 1936-37, they were starting to get noted in the popular press. The bands that would play baseball, they would find each other in a town somewhere, and the local papers would have a field day. They would tell you who hit the home runs and all that sort of stuff, and the members of the big bands got to be well-known to the American public, just like the big league ball players. They followed who played for what band when he got traded and decided he wasn't going to play for Benny Goodman anymore. He wanted to go play for Tommy Dorsey. The popular press covered all that stuff. I'll give you a quick rundown here. The trumpet players on this band was Phil Hart and Yank Lawson. Yank was one of the big names. He stayed in the business well up into the 1970s and 80s. The trombone players are Artie Foster and Ward Silloway. The clarinet player was Matty Matlock. He did a lot of work in television in the 1950s and 60s. So did Gil Roden. He was the alto sax player. He sometimes played clarinet, I understand, and he also was the earliest of the band arrangers. Dean Kincaid played tenor sax. He also wrote arrangements later and became very prolific at that for Benny Goodman and Tommy Dorsey and others. Eddie Miller played tenor sax and clarinet. Eddie Bergman was the violinist. You can still hear him back there once in a while. Gil Bowers was the piano player. Nappy Lamar played guitar and vocal. Bob Haggart, one of my all-time favorites, was the bass player. He also wrote arrangements. And then, of course, there was Ray Baduke, the drummer. What can I say about those two guys? Well, anyway, it's time for us to take a top of the hour break, and we'll be right back after this.
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2: 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A witty roadmate is as good as a carriage. Now today, 2,000 years later, millions of travelers agree with old Publius. Radio is the one companion a traveler needs never be without.
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0: And a quick note, the Curtis Lundy program will be a week from today, so if you haven't gotten your tickets, the time is running out. Our program is Big Band Sounds. This is program number 1,219. After having played a lot of Bing Crosby records last week, because he was the most popular singer and record seller of the era during which D-Day occurred in 1944, gave me the idea that I should play more Crosby records. So I decided instead of playing Bing and overloading you all with that, I'd play records from Brother Bob. Some time ago, I picked up a set of records that were made by the Bob Crosby Band expressly for radio. These were transcription records made out of nice soft plastic that didn't play at 78, so they sound pretty good today. They were susceptible to wear and to damage, but when you find nice copies in good shape, they sound really good. So that's what these are today. Most of these have been from the Bob Crosby Band that were recorded for either the Allied Transcriptions No, Associated Transcriptions or Muzak. We got some of those coming up later in the program. Well, here's one that goes back to the 20s. This is a piece from the Louis Armstrong songbook, Savoy Blues.

I don't know about you, but I thought that was a terrific record. Savoy Blues from Bob Crosby and his orchestra. These records were made for radio stations, and a lot of the big stations, the ones that were connected to networks, they were able to get stuff live from all the live venues, the hotels that had wire hookups, the hotels, ballrooms, all that kind of stuff. They would feed this sort of stuff over the wires, and the big stations could get that stuff. Independent stations scattered throughout the country, of which there were many, most even then, were small stations that didn't have access to all that stuff. But the record companies made special records that they sent out just to radio stations, and they sounded great, and they were just, you know, to be played over the radio, somewhat in competition with the commercial records made by the Bob Crosby Band. So the Bob Crosby Band was known as the Ben Collins and his orchestra or something, some kind of a name.

Yet another vocalist that came over from the Ben Pollock, no, I'm sorry, not the Ben Pollock Band, came from the Dorsey Brothers. It was a girl singer by the name of Kay Webber. Well, she was with the Bob Crosby Band for a while, and here is probably the only one of hers I'll play today.

We're playing a bunch of Bob Crosby records made for the Associated or Muzak companies back in the middle 1930s. 1936, I'm pretty sure most of these were made, spring or fall that year. Let's see, we started that little set with You Came to My Rescue. Vocalist was Kay Webber. Next up was Long Ago and Far Away. And the last one is It's the Gypsy in Me. So next one is a tune called Peter Piper. And the vocalist is Bob Crosby. This, again, 1936, this song came around again during World War II. I guess maybe it was because of the record ban. Somebody brought it back out. Anyway, here it is from Bob, 1936.

And we're visiting the Bob Crosby Band from 1936, a bunch of records that they made just for use on the radio. Some of these are ephemeral pop songs that didn't last much past 1936, and some of them became real standards of the day. From this last group, we started out with Peter Piper. Next up was Through the Courtesy of Love. That got to be something of a hit at the time. Next up was My Kingdom for a Kiss. Following that was When a Lady Meets a Gentleman Down South. And that's one of the big hits that has lasted. It's a real survivor of the Depression. Next one up is, There Goes My Attraction. Okay, I don't guess I've ever heard of that one anywhere else on any other records. So we'll pick it up with a tune called Come Back, Sweet Papa. That's another one of those from the New Orleans tradition. Again, that was one of the hallmarks of the Bob Crosby Band.

And in that set, we had Come Back, Sweet Papa, The Way You Look Tonight. Next one is a tune called You Dropped Me Like a Red Hot Penny. Again, I don't know that I've ever heard this one anywhere else. I've heard the phrase, but I don't know that I've heard a song from it. So a little slice of 1936.

This next one is one of the strangest Bob Crosby records I have ever heard in my life, and it has taken me. It's one of those kinds of things that, well, my friend Dave probably thinks, I know Roger will love this one, so he sent it to me a long time ago. Title of this one, again, it's from one of these transcriptions made for radio. The tune is I'm Coming Virginia. It's one of those that was written by Will Marion Cook and Donald Haywood back in the middle 20s, 1924, 25, 26, and through there somewhere. The Paul Whiteman Band picked it up, probably from a review from Ethel Waters, and from there it became a jazz standard. Well, here it is with Bob Crosby and the band as the choral group behind him. Kind of the Fred Waring influence, I suppose.

I sort of hate to bring this one up, but the first recording of that made a big, big splash was the Paul Whiteman Band. And the vocalist at the time was Bob's big brother, Bing.

And that gave rise to the recording of it by... Oops. Sorry about that. And that gave rise to the recording of it by the Frankie Trumbauer Band. No vocal on this one. Didn't need one. It had Bix Beiderbecke.

Well, I don't know what possessed me to give us that treatise on I'm Coming Virginia, but I thought those were fun records, and always liked to listen to the Bix Beiderbecke record of that one. It was interesting trying to find those. The song I'm Coming Virginia, it could be I apostrophe M Coming Virginia, or sometimes it's I'm Coming, C-O-M-I-N, with an apostrophe, sometimes without. And sometimes there's a comma between coming in Virginia and coming in Virginia. So I had to try to look it up about six different ways just to find three different records of it. I guess we have to take that up with the librarians and the grammar people. Anyway, let's close out some Bob Crosby. This is one of the greats from the Bob Crosby Band. They made this one for the commercial company, they made their commercial record of it for the Decca Company, and here it is, recorded for Associated Transcriptions, or maybe this is Muzak, I forget which one.

And as usual, we are out of time. So we will see you again next weekend by live or Memorex. In the meantime, do something about being good.

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1: Hello, everybody, and welcome to this edition of Tennessee Wildcast. We're glad you're tuning in. We got an awesome show lined up for you today, and we're back at Region 3 with Miss Mimi Barnes.
2: Here again. Thanks for coming over. I'm great.
1: I'm great, too. I'm glad to be here. I think it's going to be a fun conversation today, and appreciate when you line things up over here. It's always fun.
2: Oh, I think it's we have some serious things to cover, but we've got two hams with us. So, I think we're going to have some
1: fun. Do they use ham radios?
2: They might.
1: Do you want to introduce our guest?
2: I will.
1: Okay. I'll let you do it.
2: So we have Captain Mike Beatty, and we have a dispatcher with us, Lynn Lehman. Lehman.
1: Lehman, yeah.
2: With us today. And what great employees to work with. So much fun, but they do an amazing job in this region. Very proud of the work that they do.
1: Yeah. This is a little bit different show. We have not done one on the work of dispatchers and that sort of thing. So this is going to be a fun conversation.
2: Yeah, Lynn is, our dispatchers in the region are top notch, and Mike oversees them along with so many other duties. And I think it'll be neat to dive into, because I don't think the general public recognizes this role that we have that's so critical and crucial.
1: Yeah, I think so. Let's dive in then. Mike, do you want to introduce yourself first and then introduce Lynn for us, maybe?
3: Yeah, my name's Lieutenant Mike Beatty.
2: Lieutenant.
3: I didn't want to correct you there.
2: I gave you
3: a little year's feeling.
2: Sorry.
1: Got a promotion on
2: Wildcat. I knew that.
3: I was like, hey.
2: No pay raise.
3: But I've been here with the agency about going on a little over 21 years, and been in this role as regional lieutenant for about 7.5 years. So this is one of my dispatchers, Lynn Lehman. I hired him several years ago. He came to us from Roane County. Really good dispatcher. I'll let him tell you some more about it, about himself.
4: I dispatched for Roane County 911 for 6 years. October the 8th, I'll be full-time here 2 years. I worked a year part-time while I was still at Roane County. I wish I'd found this job a long time ago.
2: Because you love us, and I
4: exactly.
2: know that.
1: Mike, let's jump in on you for just a minute. Your career with the agency, tell us a little bit about that, and what led you to work in this field. Did you always grow up in the outdoors?
3: Yeah, I've always hunted and fished all my life, and that's all I ever wanted to do since I was a little bitty kid. The first time I seen a green truck, I was like, that's what I want to do. I want to be a game warden. So went to school, got my degree, went to Tennessee Tech, graduated from there, got hired on the agency in 2005. When I first got hired on, I went to Sumner County. I was in Sumner County for 2 years, and then started getting the urge to go back home. So home was Putnam County for me, so I close county next door to DeKalb County. I transferred to DeKalb County, was in DeKalb County for several years as an officer, and then got promoted to sergeant, then transferred to Putnam County, was a sergeant in Putnam County for several years. And then when Joey Ray, my predecessor of this position, retired, I applied for this position and got this position, been here for the last seven and a half years.
2: And your job is really varied. Share a little bit about what you oversee.
3: Well, of course, I oversee the dispatchers. There's not really a lot to oversee because they do such a great job. You know, everything, you know, they do is just top notch. Not really a whole lot you have to do to supervise them when they already know what they're doing better than I do. So, but I do oversee dispatch. I'm over training of our new officers in the region. We get new officers in here. I'm overseeing that, training with the sergeants and doing the FTO program and stuff, helping with that. I'm also over our evidence here. When an officer sees evidence, I'm oversee it, of storing the evidence and everything, making sure everything's taken care of and given back and returned and stuff like that. I'm also over dart guns and drugs. If we have to use the dart animals and stuff, I'm over that stuff too. So a lot of different
1: hats. Yeah.
3: Captive wildlife, too. I'm over captive wildlife in the region here. I handle all the inspections for all the captive wildlife rehabbers and education, the state parks that have birds and stuff. We go inspect their facilities and stuff every year, and then go inspect the rehab facilities, stuff where they're helping rehab animals for the public.
2: He's on the road a lot.
1: Yeah.
2: And the tasks are so varied.
3: And falconry. Oversee falconry. Just gave a falconry exam just right before we started. So, yeah.
1: Hey, can we add anything else to your list?
3: If I think of something.
2: He's a great cook, too, I'll just say.
1: All right. Yeah. You can come hang out in Region 3 a little more often. Yeah.
2: So, Lynn, people don't, many, this might be the first time they've heard that we have dispatchers. And although I think many might think they know or be able to define that role, I think it really varies. So share a little bit about that.
4: Yeah, we're basically the communication link between our officers and the public. And we take calls of all

0: The officers are in the field. Sometimes it's late at night. Nobody else is working except a dispatcher. And to me, being an officer in the field, it was like a lifeline. You at least have a lifeline there. The dispatcher's on. Anything I need, he's going to get me help. So that's kind of the perspective the officer feels about a dispatcher, you know, when they're working alone. Because a lot of times it's only them and the dispatcher might be the only one out working at that time.
1: Or knows where you are, that kind of thing. Yeah.
0: Yeah. Just knowing that if you need something, you can call them. They're going to be there and get you help if you need it.
2: I know that about them, too, but I also look at our dispatchers as our coworkers and friends. So I've been here late at night. I've been here early in the morning, and I see an officer sitting in there with them that just stopped in the office, and they're chatting it up and touching base on things. And then I've also heard them on the phone just chatting it up, touching base on things in the county. And I think of that friend not just as a coworker and support, friendship, too. So really appreciate that about dispatchers.
1: I'm sure that could be very helpful for you too, Lynn, knowing these guys are and gals are your friends too.
3: Yeah.
1: And they're there to, I mean, this could get lonely here at night, working late hours and things like that too, just being here.
3: Yes,
1: you know.
3: It does. In the off seasons, it does.
1: You know, yeah.
3: When in between hunting and boating season, it can be, but we're here in case they do need anything.
1: Yeah. Can you elaborate on what a dispatcher does overall and kind of how you fell into this career? Maybe you didn't fall into it. Maybe it's what you wanted to do. But how did all this come together with your career at 911 and then coming here?
3: I basically ended up in Rock County 911 because I got laid off from a previous job.
1: Mm.
3: And I got into it. The more I did it, the more I liked it. I worked straight night shift the majority of my time there, which was, you get a lot of the real interesting stuff at a 911 center on nights. And I seen the application for part-time here. I applied for it, and when Mike offered me the full-time, I jumped all over it because I really love it here.
1: Yeah. Yeah. It's. I think we've said that on many shows. It's a great place to work. People are here because they love what they do. Yeah. And love to serve in this field. So,
2: Lynn, what skill sets do you think are necessary for this line of work?
3: Have to be able to listen. Multitasking is a big thing in dispatching. A term used with dispatchers is split ear, being able to listen to multiple things at one time. And when you first get into the field and you start developing it, it's hard. But once it's there and It can be aggravating at times in your personal life. When you're in a restaurant, you hear four or five different conversations going on at once, you know.
2: Yeah. Or maybe have four or five.
3: Yeah.
0: I've walked into dispatch before, and if it's during a time when they're really busy, they'll be talking on the radio, talking on the phone, the landline, talking on the cell phone, lay the phone down, start typing a text, enter a CAD, and doing this all at the same time. And you're just like, how do you do that? It takes a special person to be able to do what they do and have that focus to be able to still, in emergency, you know, focus on what they need to focus instead of all the other distractions going on.
2: Yeah, I think it's important to mention 24 counties in this region, but sometimes you're not just covering 24 counties. What are you covering?
3: A lot. There has been times where we're covering the entire state. A lot of times when if one of the other regions is short, we'll pick up that region, you know, and, you know, cover different regions as well as our own.
2: Wow. That's a lot.
1: Yeah. Well, Lynn, tell us a little bit about the training that goes through. I may be jumping too far ahead here in our notes, but what kind of training do you go through to be a dispatcher and do it well like you do?
3: Well, the training here versus 911 is a lot different because there's no medical training here required. No, you know, we don't do ambulance, fire, and EMS that here. But here it's mainly, you know, learning the computer system, the CAD system. That's where we enter all the information that the officers have the same CAD on the end of our trucks that we have. We can also see where our officers are at all times on our CAD system, on the computers. But basically just learning the computers, getting used to the radio, things of that nature.
1: Yeah.
0: The NCIC certification.
3: NCIC certifications.
2: What is that, NCIC?
0: The NCIC is where we run people through to do criminal histories and check to see if for wanted or stolen items and stuff like that. So they have to go to training at the TBI, to go through that. It's a basic certification for dispatchers. And then they have some other advanced van stuff. And then Lynn also, we have a TAC, which is a terminal
3: agency coordinator.
0: I always forget that. But they're in charge of keeping all, making sure all of the

0: officers' files and stuff are all kept straight and everything. And Lynn is our alternate TAC. Nicole, that works for us, she's our TAC, but Lynn helps Nicole do all that. And they have to administer the test for the officers to be able to run stuff on their computers, to run criminal histories and stuff like that on there. So he helps with that, too.
1: Mike mentioned NCIC. That's the National Crime Intelligence Center, where we pull, you check for warrants, pull driver's licenses, vehicle registrations, things like that.
2: So I'm hearing all that. What are you looking for when you're hiring a technician or a dispatcher? What are you looking for? And
0: well, like Lynn said, multitasking. One of my questions on there, when I interview people, and he probably remembers this one. Okay, my question is, okay, rank these in order of what you do first, and I give them a list like phones ringing, email coming in, a text comes in, officers hollering on the radio and stuff. I said, list those in order for me of what you're, how you're going to do those. So things like that is what I'm looking for. Can they multitask? Are they good with computers? You know, can they communicate well and stuff like that? Because that's what they're doing. They're communicating, relaying information back and forth to officers, relaying information to other agencies and stuff. And that's another thing about they're not just dispatching with our officers and stuff. They're also talking to other, especially if you have like boating accidents or hunting accidents, they're lining up ambulances to come and help, or they're lining up rescue squads to come and help assist with things officers have going on in the field and stuff. So they're doing a multitude of different things all at the same time.
2: So what I'm hearing is Lynn's holding out on us, that he could maybe help me a little bit, you a little bit.
1: Exactly. Whatever you help you need, I get it.
3: Multitasking. Let me see. What's on my list?
2: That's awesome. No, very proud of that. That's awesome. So Lynn, you've dispatched for other agencies.
1: Yes, ma'am.
2: And you spoke a little bit about the differences between the two, but go into that a little bit further.
1: Well, like at Roane County, there we covered four police agencies, ambulance service, four fire departments, and multiple volunteer fire departments. You know, and handle that all for one county. Now here, it's just straight law enforcement dispatching, but it's for 24 counties most of the time. Sometimes it's more.
2: Yeah. One of the things you mentioned to me is about our officers and who they're approaching versus your previous experience.
1: Yes. A lot of people don't realize in traditional law enforcement, you know, you have the, you know, there's chance of encountering people with a gun. But our officers here, there's a lot more of a chance of our officers encountering people with weapons.
2: Yeah.
1: Because, you know, the hunting and out in the field and stuff.
2: Yeah,
3: that's one thing I know. It's been mentioned a lot, or in the back of their mind. I mean, you come up on someone, they're hunting, fishing, out there enjoying the recreation, but they're more than likely carrying a gun.
1: Yeah, exactly.
0: Hunting season, 100% of the time, people have a gun. Huh?
3: Exactly. Yeah.
0: So
3: y'all are could be in a very dangerous situation in a short amount of time, not even realize it.
0: And we have a good thing. Most of our officers are used to that. You know, like a normal police officer, you know, if they see a gun, a lot of times they're freaking out. Our guys, you know, we walk up and we start talking to them. Game wardens are known to have the gift for gab, so we can go up and talk talk their way into or out of just about anything.
3: Yeah.
0: So that's the way our officers approach everything like that. They're, you know, they walk up there and they know this guy's done something wrong. They know he's got a gun. But, you know, they use their gift to talk and, you know, diffuse the situation most of the time just by talking.
3: And you, being part of that training here in Region 3, help those officers in those situations and train them to be ready for those types of things.
0: We get the dispatchers in on some of the training and stuff. We go out to, like, the range and stuff, and we have different scenarios, and we use the dispatchers, and they actually dispatch calls and do, like, scenario-based stuff.
3: That's awesome.
0: With the dispatcher, you know, dispatching them to that call and stuff, too.
2: Yeah, that's amazing. That's really cool. I don't know if I've seen that yet. I need to. Before we move on, I want to back up to something that I know about Lynn.
1: Uh-oh.
2: He's received a couple awards that are really impressive, and one within the agency, and that's Regional Dispatcher of the Year. So proud of you for that.
1: Thank you.
2: But you also received an award from the county, and I'd like for you to share a little bit about that experience.
1: That award, it's Children's Emergency Care Alliance Star Life Award. I got that took a call of it was a neonatal CPR. Child was born in distress. We did the CPR process to get the child help, got it help, and medics got on scene in time and got it to the hospital. The child is still here today. And, you know, I was proud of that, but the biggest, I kind of choked up. The biggest part of it that got me was we got to go to a banquet for this award. Mm. The mother walked up and handed me that child. And I got to hold that child, and it was, you know.
2: Mm-hmm. That's better than any plaque.
1: Exactly.
3: Yeah.
2: But sure. I'm so glad that you received recognition, and, you know, that shows the amount of training that you have.
1: Yes, ma'am.
2: And it shows your abilities all through a line. It's amazing.
1: Yes, ma'am.
2: Yeah, and we got you.
3: Yeah.
0: See why we got him?
2: Good hire,
3: yeah.
2: Mike.
3: Yeah. Yeah. Well, and what you did in that call, though, some of your training you've had in previous situations, I'm sure helped with that call and be able to walk that mom through that. That's amazing. Yeah.
1: I took multiple CPR calls, and in today's culture, a lot of those CPRs you call, they are drug-related, but, you know, things, it's the culture we live in now, but it's part of the job.
2: Yeah. So glad our officers and our community of residents in our 24 counties plus have such great people across the state to interact with. So that's pretty stressful. What are some of those stressful calls that you receive from within the agency?
1: The biggest ones that hit you hardest here are the boating accidents with fatalities or missing persons. And a lot of times the boating accidents with missing persons does turn into a fatality.
2: Mm.
1: And those stick with you.
2: Mike, from that officer standpoint, what role does the dispatcher play during those times when you're out on the water or in inclement weather?
0: Well, like I said before, there, you know, a lot of those calls come in at late night, and the dispatcher is, like I said, is our lifeline. They also are there too. In my mind, they always help me keep things straight. All right, so I'm driving to a scene, trying to go to this accident. I don't know what's happened yet. I don't have minimal information. So the whole time I'm driving there, they're continuing to gather information, and they're feeding me information, letting me know ahead of time what I'm fixing to get into, what I'm fixing to be on the scene, and everything like that. So that's a big help in that, because if you didn't have that, you would just be wondering the whole time driving there and not know what's going on. At least with them giving you information like that along, and they're thinking ahead too. All right, I found out, you know, there's somebody injured. I'm going to need to get an ambulance en route. I'm going to get rescue squad en route, other officers. So they're thinking ahead, helping the officer so he doesn't have to think about that stuff. So he already knows what he's got to do there. Right. Then they can remind him, hey, I've got EMS on the way. I've got other officers heading your way. Boating accident investigators are on their way. You know, they can help keep the scene all together and keep you from forgetting things. So that's one thing that I appreciate about the dispatchers from when I was in the field a lot.
2: And Lynn, what are you feeling in those moments? When you know you have officers out there that you're supporting, walk us through your process.
1: First and foremost, their safety is the most important. But we like Mike said, we're gathering information, we're gathering resources. We entered into our CAD system, which they can see it as we type it. Mm-hmm. Plus, they get information over the radio. But it's just getting in. We're their source of information and resource, and that's. And we provide that as best we can.
2: Yeah.
3: Well, thinking back on stressful calls, I'm sure there's times where calls come in, you don't get enough information, or the information is vague.
1: Exactly.
3: How do you navigate those calls where you know something's wrong or something needs to happen, but you don't know really where to start?
0: Yeah. Well, I'll give you an example of one. The one that comes to mind is, like, I worked Center Hill Lake a lot, and so used to be the officer in DeKalb County. So got a call from a woman. Said that her husband went fishing and hadn't got home yet. And it's like 10 or 11 o'clock at night. He's supposed to be home, you know, at dark, and he's not home yet. Well, okay, ma'am. Well, where'd your husband go? Well, he went to the lake. Well, which lake? I don't know. He went to the lake. Hmm. Well, do you know where he put in? No, she didn't know anything other than he went fishing and doesn't know anything anywhere. Hmm. And so you're like, you don't even know where to start on that. So the dispatchers, you know, can help and talk to these people and, you know, hey, you know, do you know anybody else? You know, a friend that he fishes with. Somebody could tell us where he might have went or something.
3: Where does he normally go?
0: Yeah, a lot of that stuff we get dispatchers to. If he has a friend, they might call that friend and say, hey, he's not come home yet. Where does he usually go fishing at? And, you know, that could help us narrow down our search or where we go look for him. Luckily, 9 times out of 10, we get there. He's ran out of gas or his boat died or he died, and he's sitting there in the boat waiting on us. You know, say, hey, man, I'm glad you showed up. You know, the first thing we say was, you should have told your wife where you put in at and what time you were going to be home, and have some form of communication if it's available at that time. Yeah. You know, because there's a lot of times you don't have that when they go, and it's another good idea to make like a float plan if you're going out in a boat. Let somebody know where you're going, where you're going to be when you plan to return. That way, if something does happen, then we know they know where to send people to come look for you.
3: Yeah.
2: So when should someone call TWRA?
0: Well, that's a loaded question.
2: It is.
0: I mean, anybody can call us anytime that they need information or anything like that. I guess when you think you need us, when you think that, hey, I need TWRA. That's when you should call.
2: Like spouse hasn't come back, or my son or daughter is not back yet.
0: Yeah. When you think that it's something that is in our wheelhouse that we could help you with and assist you with, that's probably when you need to call us. All right. It doesn't always happen that way. We get a lot of calls that are like, you know, that's not us. Why would you call us for that? So, you know, we sort that out when it gets to us. But anytime the public thinks that, hey, TRA could help me with this, or we need them at that, especially anything boating, hunting, fishing, trapping, you know, anything related like that, anything in the outdoors, you know, feel free to call us, you know, and we'll sort it out the best we can on that. If it's,
1: I would like to say, just when you do call, just provide, you know, as much specific information as you can. That helps us get information to the officers and makes them aware of what they're going into.
2: So for fall, for example, we might have folks that are seeing active poachers,
1: yes.
2: And gathering crossroads, major roads, time, vehicle description.
0: Mm-hmm. And some of the things that they call in might not necessarily be able to do anything about it right then. They may think it's a huge emergency, but there's just not enough information for us to be able to do anything with. But we keep that information. We write it down and keep it online. So if something happens again, hey, we had this lady call the other day. The same thing was happening. So we could piece information together from multiple people, and that helps with us too.
3: And so what I'm hearing is, don't hesitate. If you know, give us a call.
0: Yeah, give us a call, and if it's something we can work with, we'll use it. If it's something that's not, you know, not even pertaining to us, we may direct you. All right, that's not pertaining to anything we do. We may direct you where you need to call after that.
3: And if Lynn picks up, I feel pretty confident he can get me the right spot.
0: Oh, yeah.
2: What are some of the common questions that we receive this time of year?
1: Well, like right now, correct me if I'm wrong, but it's the deer birthing season right now. This past Sunday, I received several calls of people finding deer laying in the grass in their yard. First thing I asked, is it in distress? So it's just laying there. Mother is close by watching. You know, leave it be. They feed at dusk and dawn. And you know, she's close by watching it to make sure it's going to survive. Because a newborn deer doesn't have any scent. So if mom's near it, she's attracting predators.
2: Mm. Yeah, so some of those questions, like general questions like that, tnwildlife.org. .org is the best resource for people.
0: Yeah. When in doubt, leave it alone.
3: Yeah.
0: That's what we tell them. Yeah. When in doubt, leave it alone. Because a lot of people try to think they're saving these animals. Like, mm-hmm. Oh, you got to save it. Well, the mama left it there for a reason. She didn't just leave it. Yeah. You know, unless you know for a fact the mother is laying there dead, then, you know, she's not just abandoned that animal.
2: And that's not necessarily an emergency.
1: Right.
2: When I think about the need of officers on the water for boaters under the influence, mm-hmm. or someone who hasn't returned home, mm-hmm. in the evening, that's the time that I think dispatch is critical, and folks should be reaching out to dispatch, not necessarily for a bird that's fallen from the nest or a fawn that's being seen in their yard.
1: Sure.
2: So I think that's important that we just ask the general public to really recognize they might be able to find information on our website versus tying up a dispatcher that is literally supporting lives on the water or in the woods.
3: Yeah. contact our general line, you know, during the week, and that's a better spot for that information.
1: Right.
2: Yeah.
3: Yeah.
0: This time of year, we're getting a lot of bear calls right now because, you know, bears are on the move. Blackberries are getting ready to be ripe, so they're going to be on the move. Young males are going to be out moving, wandering around, searching for their own little home range because they've got kicked out of their family group. And so we get a lot of bear calls, and a lot of those are, you know, people call, there's a bear in my yard. Okay, there's a bear in the yard.
3: Pick up the deterrent.
0: Yeah, he was there before you were, so, you know, just leave him alone. Don't mess with him. Just he'll wander on off.
3: Pick up the trash.
0: If they're needing, you know, something done about the bear, if he's broke into a shed or trying to get in your door, then, you know, that's a serious call. They need to call us, and we need to come out and address that issue with it. But if it's just a bear walking through your property, just leave it alone.
3: Yeah.
2: And really quickly, are dispatchers always available?
0: Yes. Dispatchers are available right now. Our dispatch is only open till midnight. We're just starting July. We're supposed to be rolling out a 24-hour dispatch. So after July 1, we'll be open. Our dispatchers will be on staff 24/7.
3: Awesome. Yeah, protecting the sportsmen and women of Tennessee, protecting our officers out there in the field, and doing great work and being that lifeline. We appreciate what you do, Lynn.
1: Thank you.
3: We appreciate all our dispatchers across the state.
2: Yes, thanks to all of them.
1: All four regions combined, I talk to them a lot. It is a great group to work with.
3: That's awesome. Congratulations on your awards.
1: Thank you, sir.
3: Thank you for what you do.
1: Thank you.
3: Yeah. Well deserved. This is Tennessee Wildcats. Made me a great episode. Thanks for lining this up.
2: Oh, my pleasure. Thanks for being here, Jason.
3: And Mike, thank you for coming on. A couple first timers today, so we'll have you back sometime. This is Tennessee Wildcats. Keep tuning in, keep coming back, and we'll see you next time.
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Now look back at me. Look at the road, because you shouldn't be looking at anything else right now. That was completely pointless. This is 91.5 The Lion, the classic clock.

comments, questions, concerns, please go bother our manager at 731-989-6424. Or don't. I mean, you don't really have to. But this is 91.5 The Lion, the classic clock.

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It's two straight hours of gold, silver, and platinum. Records, that is. It's the classic clock right here on 91.5 The Lion.

I know my puns might be getting old, but honestly, there ain't no sunshine without them. 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

yourself somebody. You know, someone said that the world's a stage in which you must play a part. Fate had me playing in love with you as my sweetheart. Act one was where we met. I loved you at first glance. You read your lines so cleverly and never missed a cue. 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And if you won't come back to me, then they can bring the curtain down.

We hope this dose of classics will bring about a peaceful, easy feeling. I know it does in me. You're listening to 91.5 The Lion. 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

I've heard from many listeners that hearing songs like that really helps when they're taking care of business. 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

Some have said that listening to classics will keep you forever young, but I wouldn't take their word for it. 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

Here at the Classic Clonk, we're never going to give you up. We're never going to let you down. We're never going to tell a lie and hurt you. Never. Okay. That's enough of that one.

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Oh, wait. 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Oh, well. 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

0: In the spirit of radio and FCC regulation, it's time to take a legal ID. 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

comments, questions, concerns, please go bother our manager at 731-989-6424. Or don't, I mean, you don't really have to. But this is 91.5 The Lion, the classic clock.

Thank you for joining us here on The Lion, the only place you can hear so many hits back to back. It's the Classic Clock, right here on 91.5 The Lion. You.

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Records, that is. It's the classic clock right here on 91.5 The Lion.

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We hope this dose of classics will bring about a peaceful, easy feeling. I know it does in me. 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

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It's the Classic Clock.

0: It's the top of the hour. Just to let you know, you're listening to WFHU Henderson, 91.5 The Lion. This is the Classic Clock. We hope you're enjoying it.
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Some have said that listening to classics will keep you forever young, but I wouldn't take their word for it. 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The classic clock is on the air.

wonder if you lost him tonight. You know, someone said the world's a stage and each must play a part. Fate had me playing in love with you as my sweetheart. Act one was where we met. I loved you at first glance. You read your lines so cleverly and never missed a cue. Then came act two. You seemed to change, you acted strange, and why I've never known. 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But I'd rather go on hearing your lies than to go on living without you. Now the stage is bare.

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Here at the Classic Clock, we're never going to give you up. We're never going to let you down. We're never going to tell a lie and hurt you. Never. Okay. That's enough of that one.

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Oh, wait. 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Oh, well. This is 91.5 The Lion.

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Now look back at me. Look at the road, because you shouldn't be looking at anything else right now. That was completely pointless. This is 91.5 The Lion, the classic clock.

0: 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Thanks for listening. 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